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It's that simple.

How old do you think I am? He said. I said, well, I didn't know. He said, I turned 65 about 11 months ago. I was sitting

children and watermelon wine. Ever had a drink of watermelon wine? He asked. He told me all about it, though I didn't answer back.

He said, women think about theyselves when menfolk ain't around. And friends are hard to find when they discover that you're down. He said, I tried it all when I was young and in my natural prime. Now it's old dogs and children and watermelon wine.

0: This community service announcement is brought to you by station sponsor and corporate patron, Alinta Energy.
1: Mission Australia's annual youth survey is open now, and the national charity is urging Victorian young people aged 14 to 19 to share their views in the largest survey of its kind in the country. The youth survey gives young people the chance to express themselves and share their opinions on the issues impacting the country, their aspirations, and their experiences of life at school, work, and at home. Results of the survey will be published in November and are shared with the government, non-government organisations, schools and the public. Respondents can complete the survey online, either through arrangements with participating schools or groups, or individually through Mission Australia's website. 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Responses close in mid-August 26. Claire.

0: early May mornings in Latrobe Valley have a specific cold to them.
1: It's the kind that finds its way under the door before you've thought to open it.
0: The old timber at the Yalorn Production Centre holds the cold overnight, releases it slowly in the morning.
1: A second cup of tea stops being optional fairly quickly.
0: If that cup is already in your hand, you're listening to Plant Life on 104.7 Gippsland FM. I'm Damo, boots unlaced, fully committed to going outside shortly. Tommy is already in the asparagus trench.
1: Well, someone has to establish the baseline.
0: This morning, we are talking asparagus. Why May is the last reliable window to plant crowns and what you're committing to when you do.
1: We're also looking at a winter flowering plant most people walk straight past in the nursery. It shouldn't be that unknown. It's got fragrant yellow spikes in June and July. It's got architectural foliage, and it's genuinely excellent in shade.
0: And we're looking into a citrus problem. Most gardeners in this region have seen it on their trees and not solved it. May is the action window. We'll explain why.
1: And there's something living inside those woody lumps on your lemon tree branches, something with a very specific and committed life cycle.
0: We'll also talk Fitinia as a working hedge, and we're closing with propagation. May is when hardwood cutting season opens.
1: Free plants from what you already have, one of the genuinely better deals in gardening.
0: But before we get started, if you haven't been through Turrbulga lately, May is the time.
1: The rainforest takes on a blue-green in this light and it doesn't show up in summer. It's worth the stop.
2: Green every day.
0: If there's a vegetable that divides gardeners into two groups, it's asparagus.
1: There's those that have an established bed and those who have been meaning to plant one for several years.
0: And the second group is substantially larger.
1: It is. And the thing about asparagus is that the planting window is very specific. In the Latrobe Valley, you're looking at April through to June for crown planting. May is where we are. Miss it and you're waiting a full year to try again.
0: So if asparagus has been on your list, this is the week.
1: The plant is Asparagus officinalis. And what you plant isn't a seed, it's a crown. A year-old root mass that looks like dried-out starfish. It's not exciting to look at, but plant it anyway.
0: The patience is the part nobody warns you about clearly enough. Year one, you plant the crown. You watch the ferns emerge and you do nothing else. Year two, same again. Year three, you harvest lightly a handful of spears over a few weeks.
1: By year four, you'll be harvesting properly. 6 to 8 weeks of spears in spring, then you stop. Let the plant fern up and store energy for the following season.
0: A well-managed asparagus bed produces 24 years or more from a single planting. The math on the patience looks different once you understand that.
1: Planting asparagus is like opening a superannuation account. Do it once, wait, and whoever lives here in 20 years will be very grateful.
0: The trench method is the standard for a reason. Dig down 20 to 25 centimetres. Work aged compost or manure into the base. Plant crowns 30 to 45 centimetres apart.
1: Rows will be a metre to a metre and a half between them. Cover the crowns with about 8 centimetres of soil to start off with.
0: As the ferns emerge through spring and summer, gradually backfill. Add soil in stages until the trench sits level with the surrounding garden.
1: So work around the ferns as they grow. Add soil around them, not over them, because they'll need the light. These ferns are gathering sunlight and storing energy in the roots for next year's spears. They're doing the work that you can't see.
0: Now, full sun is non-negotiable for asparagus. Soil pH should sit between 6.5 to 7. Good drainage matters. Crowns in waterlogged soil can rot before you've even seen a single shoot.
1: So varieties, all male hybrids are worth choosing over the older types. Jersey Knight and Apollo are both reliable for this climate. Male plants will produce more spears. Female plants put energy into berries. They're decorative, but not really the outcome that you're after.
0: There's a Yolande thread worth following here.
1: Go on.
0: When the SEC designed this town back in the 1920s, the original brief was specific. Every residential block had to have room to grow vegetables. The brief is still in the public record office in Melbourne. A productive garden wasn't decoration, it was a design requirement.
1: And the same town held the highest per capita library borrowing record in Victoria. A few decades later, assessed on total population.
0: In May 1953 alone, the children's section issued more than 2,500 books.
1: And that's in a town of 5,000 people.
0: The library charged nothing for non-fiction, fiction attracted a small fee, and the children's section was entirely free. The idea was simple. Knowledge, like a vegetable garden, rewards the long investment. The return, it doesn't announce itself.
1: So plant your crowns in May, mulch them over, leave them alone until springtime.
0: And in 3 years, someone cuts the first spear before breakfast and can't quite believe it worked.
1: So your key takeaways, plant asparagus crowns now, April to June in the Latrobe Valley, with May the last reliable window this season.
0: Dig a trench 20 to 25 centimetres deep, space crowns 30 to 45 centimetres apart, cover with 8 centimetres of soil initially, and backfill gradually as ferns emerge. Add soil around them, not over them.
1: Choose your all-male hybrid varieties. Jersey Knight or Apollo are both reliable for this climate and produce more spears than female plants.
0: Do not harvest it all in year one or two. Let the plant build its root system. Harvest lightly in year three.
1: And a well-managed asparagus bed will produce for 20 years or more. The patience is a one-time cost.
2: You're digging in dirt in spring, autumn, mid-May.
1: Ask someone what's flowering in their garden in July, and there's usually a long pause.
0: Because almost nothing is.
1: Which is a very specific problem this plant will solve. It solves in a way that makes you wonder why it isn't in every garden in this region.
0: A Mahonia in winter is the quietest person at the party. And when it finally speaks, nobody can quite believe they weren't paying attention to it already.
1: So the plant is Mahonia Cross Media Charity. It's from the family Berberidaceae, or the Barberry family. It's an evergreen hybrid with parents from Japan and China. It's upright, architectural, and fragrant in winter in a way that stops you mid-stride.
0: The foliage alone would justify growing it. Each leaf carries up to 21 tiny dark green leaflets arranged along a central stem. The overall effect is somewhere between a holly and a small palm, formal and a little fierce. The leaves grow in whorls up stout vertical stems.
1: The flowers will arrive in June and July on long upright spikes, 10 or more racemes, will hold above the foliage at once on a mature plant. It's bright and soft yellow. In Latrobe Valley Gardens, almost nothing else is flowering. A Mahonia in full bloom is visible from the street.
0: The fragrance is significant. Lily of the Valley notes, sweet and carrying. On a still July morning, it reaches further than you'd expect from something so architectural.
1: Blue-black berries will follow in late summer, like small dusty grapes in clusters. Birds will collect them methodically through summer and into autumn. It earns its keep for 12 months straight.
0: For position, Mahonia wants partial to full shade. Under an established deciduous tree is ideal. Winter sun gets through when the plant needs to flower. Summer shade arrives when it needs to rest. Shelter from dying winds is important. Well drained to moist soil, it is not fussy about pH.
1: So its height at maturity is 3 to 4 meters. The width will be similar. The growth is slow. This isn't a plant that overwhelms you in year two. In a shaded border, it sits at the back. It'll shine through in winter when everything else has gone quiet.
0: Pruning is minimal. After flowering in spring, cut back any stems that have become leggy or bare at the base. It responds well to a hard cut if it ever gets away from you. Most gardeners never need to push it that far.
1: Charity is the classic form. It's upright, long-leafed, and about 4 meters, with racemes that can reach 30 centimeters in a good season. Winter sun, it sits a little bit shorter. The flowers open a week or two earlier and carry fractionally more fragrance. The difference between the two is not really worth debating. If the nursery has charity, that's your plant. If they have winter sun, well, that's also your plant. If they have both, be fancy, take one of each.
0: Mahonia accepts deep shade in a way that almost no winter flowering plant will. If you have a spot where nothing survives, heavy roots, low light, poor soil, Mahonia is worth trying.
1: And a quick note on the name, the genus name honours Bernard McMahon, an Irish-American botanist who catalogued the plants from the Lewis and Clark expedition. Charity was selected at the Savile Gardens in England. The seedlings were raised at Slieve Donald Nursery in Northern Ireland in the early 1950s.
0: First selected in Northern Ireland, named in an English garden, now flowering in July in Latrobe City. Plants travel.
1: What Mahonia offers in a garden is a different kind of value from most plants. It doesn't perform in spring when everything else is performing. It waits until the garden's gone quiet.
0: And then it fills the air.
1: So most plants compete for the same moment. Mahonia waits for the one that's left over. And it turns out that's the moment that matters most to the people who need the garden most.
0: It has something to offer on the days when going outside kind of feels like effort.
1: Which is when a reason to go matters the most.
0: The garden that has something flowering in July, that has fragrance in the cold, that makes a Tuesday morning in winter into a different kind of Tuesday morning. That garden has already done the work.
1: So your key takeaway is Mahonia Cross Media Charity flowers in winter, June through to August in the Latrobe Valley, with a fragrant bright yellow flower spike above the bold architectural foliage.
0: It tolerates partial to full shade and is one of the few winter flowering plants suited to difficult low light positions, including under established trees.
1: So your soil, moist to well-drained, any pH, shelter from drying winds, put it under a deciduous tree, that's the ideal position.
0: It's slow growing, up to 3 to 4 meters, low maintenance once it's established, light pruning in spring after flowering if it's needed.
1: And both Charity, the taller classic, longer racemes, and Winter Sun, the slightly more compact and earlier flowering varieties, are excellent. Take whichever your local nursery stocks.
2: And friends by your side.
0: If you grow citrus in the Latrobe Valley, there's a fair chance you've noticed something on the branches.
1: Woody swellings. Lumps on young stems that look like the tree has been stung and responded badly.
0: Most people notice them and move on. They don't know what they are. They assume the tree will sort it out.
1: Bad news, the tree will not sort it out, and May is the moment you can do something effective, which is why we're talking about it now.
0: The culprit is the citrus gall wasp, a tiny black wasp less than 3 millimeters long. you will almost never see the adult. What you see is what it leaves behind.
1: The life cycle is what's worth understanding. The adult wasps will emerge in spring, October through to December in southern Australia. They have 5 to 7 days to mate and to lay eggs. And up to 100 eggs are laid per female, and they're laid under the green bark of new soft spring growth.
0: The larvae hatch in 2 to 3 weeks and burrow into the stem. They feed inside it for 9 to 10 months. The tree responds by growing woody tissue around them. That's the gall, visible from December and enlarging through autumn and winter.
1: Which means right now in May, the larvae are still inside those galls. The adults haven't emerged, and this is the intervention window.
0: Agriculture Victoria's guidance is clear. The best time to prune out galls is April to June. Cut the branch below the gall, not through it. Use a kitchen peeler to slice one side of the gall open. That exposes the larvae without removing the branch.
1: Seal the prunings in a bag and leave them in full sun for several weeks. That'll kill the larvae, then bin them. A compost pile keeps the life cycle going.
0: One caution about heavy annual pruning. It promotes flush, soft, new spring growth, which is exactly what female gall wasps prefer for egg laying. Targeted removal of affected stems is more effective than a hard clear out every year.
1: Now, the natural enemies of citrus gall wasp are worth protecting. Two parasitic wasps, the Megastigmus brevivalis and the Megastigmus trisuculus, they lay their eggs directly into the gall wasp larvae. And where they're established, they can suppress up to 90% of gall wasp populations naturally.
0: The better approach is mechanical management. Flowering plants nearby support the parasitic wasps through the rest of the year.
1: Community action will compound the results. Gall wasps don't travel far on their own. They tend to reinfest the same trees or the nearest ones. If your neighbour's lemon is untreated, yours will be reinfested regardless of what you've done.
0: The garden teaches this in a different form each season. Some problems have a specific window, not because they were negligent before it opened, but because that's the nature of the cycle.
1: Well, the gall wasp doesn't care what else is happening in October. The window is what it is.
0: Act in the right season and the problem is manageable. Wait for convenient season and it becomes harder every year.
1: May, your citrus tree, take a look at the young branches. If you see the lumps, well, that's your cue.
0: The key takeaway is the citrus gall wasp, the best time to prune out galls is April to June. May is the prime intervention window.
1: Cut your branches below the galls, seal the prunings in a bag and leave in full sun for several weeks to kill the larvae. Bin them and compost keeps the life cycle going.
0: Alternative to pruning, use a kitchen peeler to slice one side of the gall open. It exposes and kills the larvae without removing the branch.
1: And two natural parasitic wasps, the Megastigmus brevivalis and the Megastigmus trisculus, can suppress up to 90% of larvae naturally. Avoid insecticides that will harm them.
0: And coordinate with your neighbours. Gall wasps don't travel far, and untreated nearby trees will reinfest yours.
2: You're digging in dirt.
1: So if you need a boundary plant this season, autumn is the time to act.

0: situations where someone knew what they were doing in every one of those settings because it earns its place continuously.
1: The plant is Fritinia cross with Fraseri, or Red Robin. It's from the family Rosaceae, or the Rose family. It's an evergreen hybrid widely planted across temperate gardens worldwide, and one of the most effective screening shrubs available to a Latrobe Valley gardener.
0: What it does through the seasons, vivid scarlet new growth in spring, almost shocking against the dark existing green. The red matures into deep, glossy green over several weeks. Late spring brings clusters of small white flowers. Summer and autumn, red berries that birds collect readily.
1: In a Latrobe Valley garden in May, this is the right moment to plant. The soil is moist and cooling, and a newly planted Fritinia builds up a root system through winter before it needs to perform in spring.
0: For a hedge, space plants 60 to 90 centimetres apart. That gives you a dense screen within 2 to 3 years. Growth rate is 30 to 50 centimetres per year. At maturity, you're looking at 2 to 5 metres, depending on how hard you prune.
1: Soil, you're looking for well-drained and with a pH of 6 to 7.5. So your full sun will give the most vivid red in your new growth. In partial shade, it'll still grow, but the colour is much quieter. Protect from hard frosts in the winter, and established plants will handle the cold well.
0: Pruning is where results are made or lost with Fritinia. Prune in spring and early summer. That triggers the red new growth flush. The more you prune, the more red you get. Hard prune every couple of years and trim lightly in between.
1: In autumn, hold back. The plant is using stored energy to establish roots throughout winter. Autumn is for planting and not for cutting.
0: That winter root establishment is what makes the spring colour possible. The red comes from growth that's been prepared for, not rushed.
1: The Fritinia hedge is for people who want to screen their neighbours, but also have an opinion about it.
0: That's not a bad outcome for a screening plant.
1: So there's something worth noticing here, a plant that does all of that and still manages to be beautiful in the doing. A lot of screening plants are functional and stop at the property boundary. Fritinia doesn't make that trade-off.
0: The useful and the beautiful overlap more often than people expect. With Fritinia, the argument for function and the argument for form turn out to be the same.
1: It's a screen that feeds honey eaters in summer, that catches morning light on red new shoots in spring, and those are things a fence cannot do.
0: If you have a boundary to establish this autumn, this week, this is where to start.
1: Plant it now and mulch it.
0: The roots will do their best to work on the coldest nights, in the dark, when you're not thinking about them.
1: Your key takeaways, Fritinia cross Fraseri or Red Robin. It's an evergreen screening shrub with brilliant scarlet new spring growth. It's ideal for hedges, windbreaks, and even privacy screens.
0: Plant now. Autumn is the ideal establishment window before spring performance.
2: With your hands in the soil.
1: Well, there is one task this time of year that costs almost nothing and returns more than most people expect.
0: Take cuttings.
1: May is the opening of hardwood cutting season, and this year's growth has matured. The sap has slowed. The plant has stored energy in those stems. So it's the right moment to take a piece of something you already have and start something new.
0: The method is straightforward. Take a cutting from this season's growth, 20 to 25 centimetres. Make a clean diagonal cut below the node. Remove leaves from the lower two-thirds and keep 2 to 3 leaves at the top.
1: So dip the cut end into a rooting hormone powder or gel. It's widely available from any garden centre. Plant it deeply into a 50-50 mix of coarse sand and potting mix. At least half the cutting should be below the surface.
0: Place it in a sheltered spot out of direct sun.

0: Keep the mix consistently moist but not wet. Roots typically develop in 6 to 12 weeks.
1: So good candidates for May cuttings are Fotinia, rosemary, lavender, fig, viburnum and even roses. Most woody plants that grow strongly this season can be propagated right now.
0: The cost of this is essentially zero. The return is a garden multiplied from what's already there. And sometimes the plants worth propagating are the ones with a story. The cutting from a friend's garden. The plant that came from somewhere that matters.
1: And those are worth passing on in turn.
0: The Yallourn Public Library ran on this principle. Knowledge doesn't diminish when you share it. Non-fiction was free because what you learn doesn't leave the building when you do.
1: A cutting works the same way. The parent plant loses nothing, but you gain a new plant. Someone else can gain one after that.
0: The garden as a place you propagate from, not just grow in. That's the different relationship you have with it.
1: So take something you like, root it, and give one away.
0: The cutting season is open. Take something you love and commit it to a pot.
1: Your key takeaways: May is the opening of hardwood cutting season. It's the ideal time to propagate woody plants from this year's mature stems.
0: The method: 20 to 25 centimeter cutting below a node, remove the lower leaves, dip in rooting hormone, plant deeply in about 50-50 coarse sand and potting mix blend.
1: Your good candidates for a May cutting are Fotinia, rosemary, lavender, figs, viburnum and even roses.
0: Shelter from direct sun. Keep moist but not wet. Roots typically develop between 6 to 12 weeks.
1: And the cost? Well, it's almost nothing. The return is a garden multiplied from plants that are already there. And now, the news from the garden.
0: A Morwell home gardener has entered year two of a silent arrangement with his own patients. Sources close to the asparagus trench confirm he is holding firm despite nothing visible happening. Horticultural historians confirm this is correct progress. The soil, reached for comment, confirmed nothing.
1: Meanwhile, local citrus growers have been advised that the woody lumps on their lemon trees are not decorative. A management window is currently open and it closes in July. The lumps are aware of this, but have not issued a statement.
0: In other news, a Traralgon Fotinia has been quietly turning red every spring since 2021. Nobody has described this as news. The Fotinia is fine with that.
1: And in historical news, the Yallourn Public Library's 1953 per capita borrowing record, highest in Victoria, remains unbroken. Officials confirm the strategy involved charging nothing for the interesting books. Experts note this approach, while unlikely to be replicated, produced results.
0: And that's all the news from the garden front. It's goodbye from me.
1: And good mulch from him. Plant.

0: It's 7:30 on your Saturday morning. That can only mean one thing. It's kickoff on Gippsland FM's Saturday Morning Soccer Show. Here's Truck and Nick to get you through the next half hour.
1: And play underway.
2: A very good Saturday morning to you all from Truck Williams and Nick, of course.
3: Yes,
2: who wasn't listening. He wasn't ready, were you, Nick?
3: Yeah, I was ready.
2: No. Okay, last weekend we had local soccer in the Valley. And where were you last weekend?
3: I was at Bensdale. I left at about 8 o'clock in the morning, didn't get home till about 7. I went.
2: Where'd you walk?
3: Oh, no, I didn't walk. I got a lift. I was in the car with the president and the guide, team manager, so we had to get there early. Great day down there. We got there about an hour before, or even an hour and a half before the kickoff. They started at 12 o'clock and 2 o'clock, I think, because they started early because they were a bit worried that the lights or the kick got a bit dark, and I think the lights aren't working. But I was talking to their president, and they seemed to be very happy. I said about night games. No, we don't want to play night games. But they set up they got plans for get new club rooms and all this. But it seemed like a white picket fence. I probably haven't seen one of them since Maribel days. Laurie, how are you?
2: Yeah, that's right, the old picket fence, but they're on the West Bensdale Oval.
3: Yes,
2: so,
3: yeah.
2: And it's good though.
3: And they're moving their juniors. The juniors used to play over at Howard Park in Bensdale, so they're moving all over there. Good. It was the reserves game was pretty good. East Gippsland led 2-0, and then Falcons came back and should have won, had a disallowed free kick. I think Bensdale, East Gippsland were just played off to a counter-attack. I thought Falcons were a better team in that one. But in the seniors, I think Falcons played really well. Blooded a couple of young kids in the team, and they are looking good. And I think it's going to be interesting tomorrow.
2: Yeah, Falcons scored 5 goals, East Gippsland 1. So Jordan Kennedy, he scored twice.
3: Yes, played well.
2: Sam Amara scored again.
3: Yes.
2: And Jaden Unmack also scored.
3: Yeah.
2: That made up the 5 where Lachlan Feather scored for East Gippsland. So good effort there. What about the women?
3: The women, they haven't got a women's team, so they played, Falcons played Tigers and won 8-0. It was a pretty good win for Falcons out there. And the girl, the third division, Tigers 3, Falcons 0, was on a 1 on the forfeit. So, and today the juniors start playing.
2: Well, that's not a good sign, is it, when you're
3: I think,
2: Falcons.
3: Too, what was the discussion about that, too, if they were playing on the same venue, I think they would have played. You see, you had to have some players who wanted to go and play in reserves, and they couldn't play in the second division. So that was... that's what happened there. So that was a very good effort by Falcons, but it's done in one game. And I think East Gippsland will be probably a good team in the next couple of years if they get their act together. So that's what happened. I was thinking, if I want to come back, and I said to myself, imagine doing this every second week, getting up early and going to the games and all this and that. That's just...
2: It's not on.
3: Yeah, but that's life. I mean, what about the kids today? I know if Lean Gaffer or Bensdale kids or One Peggy kids probably had to get up now. They're just about to start. It's half past 7 now.
2: Yeah, they would be. And in other games in the Latrobe Valley Soccer, Pegasus 2 drew with Monash 2.
3: Yeah.
2: They were leading. It was 1-1 at half time, and then it became 2-1 to Pegasus, then 2-2 to Monash after a goal by Caleb Semple at 88 minutes. So, Bienfat Kiago scored 35. Cholid Nysadal scored at 59 for Pegasus. Monash, Jesse Davis at 44. Caleb Semple at 88. So 2-2 draw there. And in the reserves, we had
3: 11-1 Monash.
2: 11-1 Monash, yeah. Pretty easy win there at Monash. But didn't get all the goal scorers for Monash. So we'll attempt to find him somewhere. In the ether, somewhere in Dribble, I could probably find him.
3: Yeah.
2: If I can get onto Dribble. Okay, and in the other games in the thirds, we didn't have a game there.
3: Pegasus won 7. I mean, Pechuna won 7-3 against Dorogan. And in the girls, Pechuna won 2-0.
2: Over Monash.
3: And that's a good idea, too, because you've got Pegasus, if your third division team playing, if they need any of the players, have to go over to the reserves. It's just a just about across the road, isn't it? Yeah.
2: And in other games, Newbury Lawn won with Mark Fairbrother scoring at 38. Very constant goal scorer for Mark. Yeah. Just wondering how many goals has he scored for Newbury over the years and how many games he's played.
3: Yes, it looked worth a lot to see that, yeah.
2: Yeah, and Trelgan City won. Salah Eliza scoring at 20 minutes. So Trelgan were leading 1-0 and came back by Newbury Yalorn just before half time. So they'll level at half time 1-1, but continued on for a 1-1 draw. And in the twos, we had Newbury 2, Trelgan City 1. So a good win there by Newbury Yalorn.
3: Well, I think Trelgan won the girls, didn't they?
2: And in the girls, it was Trelgan City 3, Newbury Yalorn 0. Maui 2 beat Sayre 1. It must have been a fairly good game here because Tully Anderson scored at 39 and Noah Kane at 78. And Josh Ryan scored the goal for Sayre. No time given.
3: Yeah, it was the first minute.
2: That's right. Yeah, I got number one in front of him. Thought it was one goal, 1 minute. So a quick one by Sayre, but fought back by Maui to end up winning 2-1. In the reserves, Sayre 6 beat Maui 0. So good effort by Sayre there. In the thirds, Sayre 2, Maui 0. And in the women's, Sayre 3, Maui 0. So very competitive game between the three of the four of the competitions there. Churchill and Olympians, 9 goals scored in this one. Churchill 6 with Ryan Ayres scoring at 12 and 75. Jermaine Ontino at 33 and 78. Logan Winter at 50 and Jacob Cheney on 87. They defeated Olympians 3. Tom Hicks scored an own goal. Moni Eliza 40 and Stefan Sabalia at 73. So
3: it was, I think, wasn't it 1-0 to Churchill, 1-1, and then Churchill went 2-1. It was 2-2, and then Churchill made it 3-2, and then it was 3-3, and then I think the last three goals came very late in the game, didn't it?
2: They did, yeah. 73 was the latest.
3: Yeah, yeah.
2: 50 and 87, yeah, so, and a 78. So, yeah, some late goals by Churchill, but they're doing pretty well. So, in the reserves, Churchill 3, Olympians 2.
3: So that came from 2 goals down. Yeah.
2: And Olympians 1 beat Churchill in the thirds. And in the women, it was Churchill 5 beat Olympians 0.
3: Yeah.
2: And that's all the game. But interesting point to notice that in the women's game, none of the losing teams scored. They all scored 0.
3: Yeah, yeah.
2: So that's, you know, something that...
3: In the women's, yeah.
2: Yeah, in the women's competition.
3: Yeah.
2: But generally, overall, it's been a very good competition. At the moment, Maui lead 9 points, Churchill 7, Sayre, Newbury Lawn, Pegasus and Monash all have 4 points. So they're all equal third.
3: Yeah.
2: And in the Gippsland Soccer League, in the men's division, we had Druin 2 defeated Inverloch 1. Leongatha 8 beat Lang Lang 0. Trafalgar 3 defeated Wonthaggi 0. And in the women's, Druin beat Inverloch 3-0 by forfeit. Leongatha 7, Lang Lang 0. Trafalgar 6, Wonthaggi 0. And Currumburra 2 beat Merbau North 1.
3: Oh, it's good to see that they're back up and running. And
2: So that was the first round of
3: Last week, the juniors were supposed to play. Because of Anzac Day, they didn't play. So... Well, by all reports, it was a big crowd at Tarogan Olympians ground, and it was really well done. I've got some update scores for you. I think Leeds 3, Burnley 1. I think they avoid relegation. Gironia 0, Mallorca 1. And that's in Spain. In Italy, Pisa 1, Lecce 2. And in Spain, in Scotland, Livingston 2, Aberdeen 2. And have you heard that there'll be the first time in nearly 40 years... It's not going to be either Celtic or Rangers to win the championship in Scotland. We're going to be Hearts.
2: Very good. Well, you've got to share them around. And when Celtic and Rangers share it each year, it's good to see that Hearts come up and get a victory. So good to Hearts, or the Hearts of Midlothian or something
3: they're called.
2: In the A-League last week, we had Adelaide 2 defeated Melbourne City 1. Last goal our last kick of the day, scoring by Adelaide to beat Melbourne City. Sydney 2 drew with Auckland 2, which stopped Auckland's process up to the league ladder, so they didn't reach the top. Not Perth 2 beat Brisbane 1. Newcastle 4 beat Central Coast 0. We expected this one to be a lot closer, but Newborough threw caution to the wind. Newcastle scored four goals to win the Premier's plate for the season. Mm. They finished on 48 points. Adelaide 43, Auckland 42, Melbourne Victory 40, Sydney 39, and Melbourne City 38. West Sydney Wanderers finished on the bottom of the ladder.
3: Yeah, as you said, it was the last kick. That last goal in the last minute put Adelaide the double chance, and Auckland dropped. It was close to the end. I think Melbourne City was up 1-0, and it looked like Auckland were going to hang on to second spot in the last two goals, and Adelaide got the double chance and don't have to play it this week.
2: That's it. So good effort. And, of course, the other game last week was Melbourne Victory 2 beat West Sydney 0, and because there's no relegation or whatever, they can't go anywhere. They stuck on the bottom of the ladder. So a bit daunting for West Sydney, who went through a couple of coaches during the year.
3: Yeah.
2: And, it certainly upsets a club when you do that sort of thing. So they're up for a new coach next year. And who's that coach going to be? It looks like Ufuk Talay from Sydney will take over the role at West Sydney.
3: Women's elimination matches, A-League women's matches, saw Canberra 1, Melbourne Victory 3, and Canberra were the host team. Melbourne Victory just got in by one goal, I think, goal average. And then the other game, Brisbane 3, Adelaide 0. And this week is the first leg of the two semi-finals. Melbourne Victory playing Melbourne City. That's at 5 o'clock. That's before the Melbourne Victory Sydney FC. So that's a good idea that they have two finals on. So Melbourne Victory, Melbourne City at 5 o'clock and 7:40, Melbourne Victory plays Sydney FC. And the other match in that women's competition is Brisbane and Wellington. They play home and away, and the two winners with the most aggregate goes into the grand final. So Auckland play Melbourne City, a big taunting task for Melbourne City. They have to win or to stay in the competition. And Auckland over there, elimination final, anything can happen in these matches, can't they, Laurie?
2: Certainly can, and as we say, they're elimination matches, so you lose, you're gone. You're dead meat. So, and the leading goal scorers, very surprising this was, because only 11 goals scored in 26 rounds of soccer. So they shared the goals around, but there was a double winner. It was Luka Jovanovic of Adelaide and Sam Cosgrove of Auckland, both scoring 11 goals each. So for the Super Boot Award, but that's a pretty low sort of a scoring rate, isn't it?
3: It is very. But I was looking at. I've never seen a team finish on top of the ladder and lose eight games. Newcastle Jets finished on top and lost eight games.
2: Yeah, so it was a very difficult season, I think, for all clubs. But to do that, they must have worked hard in the last half of the season. They started off a bit slow, but then they worked their way up, and they're trying to make it three trophies in a row for the side from Newcastle Jets. Now, in Fortuna, what did they do last week?
3: They lost, didn't they?
2: They lost 3-5, but according to a spokesman I spoke to last night, he said they played very well, but they let a couple of goals in early, which upset their routine. They've got a few new faces in the club because they had quite a few injuries. A few of the experienced heads were out. They fought it out, but he said they've already got 21 goals on board so far for their games this season. So it's not that they're attacking. It's just a bit. Sometimes players get a bit of a brain fade in the back and do the wrong thing and end up being goals for the opposition.
3: Yeah. So that's a bit like Churchill. I think Churchill have conceded on in seven goals and two goals.
2: Fortuna were down 2-0 at half time. They fought back against Monbog Rangers. It was It then became 3-0. Then Jake Bujaya got a goal. Then there was an own goal. And then Damon Scott scored at 90 plus 4 to give him a little bit of credibility. 3-5. So yeah, that's
3: they play Lindale today.
2: Yes, down at Lindale.
3: Yeah, and Waverley and Gippsland drew 3-3. And the reserves, they won 2-1. I think Virginia reserves lost 2-0. And Mentone won. Bunyip, oh, good win for Bunyip.
2: That's it, yeah. Bunyip had a good win. Okay, this week, all Sunday games, 3 o'clock start, I suppose.
3: Yes.
2: Another month of this, and then they'll revert back to 2 o'clock for the winter.
3: Yeah.
2: So we've got Churchill playing Monash.
3: I think that Churchill could win, but they don't want to be leaking goals. They're winning, but you don't want to be conceding 3 goals in every game. I think Monash, if they can score a couple of goals, I think they can hold on. I'm going to tip a draw in this game.
2: Draw? Okay, I'll mark that one down so we can refer to that next week. East Gippsland Olympians.
3: Olympians should win, but East Gippsland is a very hard team to win there. I just cannot believe that they fell in a rubble, Olympians, in that match after being so tight. And I thought they were the favourites to win the title. And if they wanted, and this is the type of game, it's a bit of a banana skin. I think they should win. Please note that Olympians women's and third division are playing tyres at tyres.
2: Okay, so Maui Falcons, interesting game.
3: I'm tipping upset here. I'm tipping Falcons to win. I think they were so upset that didn't beat them last year. I think Maui have got the wood over them, but I just got the funny feeling. For some unknown reason, Falcons do play well against Maui. No, last year they lost twice, but were 2-0 up. I'm tipping Falcons to win in a thriller.
2: Newbury, Lawn and Pegs. That'd be a good one.
3: Yeah, and Newbury, Lawn. It's another team. Pegasus has been up and down. I am tipping a draw in that game.
2: Draw for that one. Okay. And finally, Tarogan City Sale.
3: Sale have been a bit up and down, I think. They should win this game, but Tarogan City did put up a good effort last week. I'm tipping Sale to win that.
2: Oh, so interesting tips there.
3: And the strange thing is that both Morwell teams are away, and that's just.
2: There's not much sport happening in Morwell at the weekend. There's no footy.
3: Yeah.
2: The only game of football, I think, nearest to Morwell, probably either Yanar or out at Maui. Not too many games in the valley.
3: Yeah, the only thing is that I think junior football starts tomorrow around here, so that's all right, something to do. Yeah, so that's going to be an interesting round. Let's go to what you reckon this week's matches in the A-League. Melbourne Victory versus Sydney FC, 7:45 kickoff. Everything to play. These two teams don't like each other. It's the Big Blue Derby. Oh, it's hard to separate. Sydney FC's form has been all right. Melbourne Victory's form has been all right. Could be just about a grand final here, wouldn't it? Oh, I don't know. I'm tipping Melbourne Victory to win on penalties.
2: Yeah, Melbourne Victory to beat Sydney. What about Auckland and Melbourne City?
3: Yeah, Auckland fell off. If they really want to do well, Auckland, they've got to win this game. I think Melbourne City could be there. I was just a bit disappointed if they were thinking, oh, we got the game wrapped up and 1-0 up. The lack of concentration. I'm tipping Melbourne City, but it'll be close. I reckon this game might even go an extra time. Are you surprised that Auckland's been going so well in their first 2 years in the competition?
2: Oh, they've been doing very well, yeah. They dropped a couple of games later in the season, but generally they're doing well. But on the other foot, Wellington aren't doing very well.
3: Yes,
2: they've dropped down a bit. We know the only team in New Zealand they were doing really well, but now there's two teams, a bit of competition over in the land of the long cloud. So
3: So do you think that A-League has missed out on not having a team in Northern Territory or Papua New Guinea that the other codes have gone into?
2: No, I don't think so. I don't think the strength would be in New Guinea. I think that they're still experimenting over there as a soccer team, and I don't think they would have been very
3: Northern Territory and Tasmania?
2: No, Northern Territory, no. It's more of a football, rugby town. I don't think soccer has a really big impact over in Darwin and the Northern Territory.
3: And what about Tasmania not having a team in, and even Canberra not having a team in the A-League?
2: Well, Canberra did have one years back, but I don't know why they folded. I think it came to a bit of money. They were competitive when they were in the A-League, but they just not there.
3: Yeah, they weren't in the NSL when Falcons were there. But Tasmania, I don't know. I reckon they've lost out because they had a chance to get in there before AFL and before NBL. I think they've lost their chance with Tasmania not having a soccer team.
2: It's too fractured over in Tasmania. That's the problem.
3: Yeah.
2: There's too much competition between Launceston and Hobart, and who would want to have the home ground advantage, or where would they train? Or it's a big island, but it'd be very hard to get a team.
3: I was talking to someone about that, and he goes, it's just too politics." But saying that, a team in Launceston, Launceston Zebras or whatever, and they reckon they've got the facilities to go into A-League. And we just have to wait and see. I think we'll like to see a team in Tasmania. I think if you're going to be called a National League, you've got to have Australian teams in there before you have New Zealand teams in there. There was even talk that they wanted to put a Pacific Islands team in there. We're from Fiji and all this. I just think that we've got to work on having this. What we're doing is we're helping them implement their country to play in soccer.
2: That's it. Anyway, quick message and we'll be back with more soccer on Saturday.
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5: 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Both teams recorded their first win of the season last week. 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
2: And the other round ball code is soccer, and we present both soccer and footy. One day we may be able to work out broadcasting soccer and football on the same weekend.
3: I gave you a couple of updates when you were doing the commentary the other day.
2: Yes. You were in, were you, in the studio?
3: No, I texted you the scores.
2: You did. I remember that now. Okay, in the EPL last Wednesday, Man United 2 beat Brentford 1. And the FA Cup semi-finals last weekend, we had Chelsea 1, defeated Leeds 0. And Man City came back, they were level with Southampton, they were 1-1, but a late goal by Man City gave them the edge over Southampton, who did very well to be a minor club in a major competition.
3: They're in the lower league, they're going for playoffs. And it's not a bad idea that... over there, the get promotion. The top two go up, and then third to sixth play for one spot, and that's not a bad idea too. So, it still gives them a chance, and still got something to play for. So Southampton are going to the playoffs, to go into the Premier League. So it's a lot of money. I think. And what about this, Laurie? 10 years ago, Leicester City were the Premier League team. And 10 years later, they're in the third tier. Laurie?
2: Yeah, I know, that happens there. They fall out of grace, they lose games, they lose sponsorship, and they just drop down the ladder because other teams higher than them can build up, buy better players, and so on. So, it's a bit of a spiral. Sometimes you go down to the second level, and then you go down to third level, and then you claw your way back up again. But the final for the FA Cup is on May the 17th between Chelsea and Manchester City. So that's one. Always in May you have the grand final of the FA Cup. Okay, so we had other soccer players who cover their mouth when confronting an opponent will be sent off at the World Cup. FIFA have proposed toughening the sanctions after Real Madrid's Vinicius Jr. said he was racially abused by a Benfica player who covered his mouth when talking to the Brazilian during a match in February. The UEFA board suspended the Benfica player for 6 weeks. And yellow cards won't accumulate during the World Cup. They'll be scrubbed after every game. Red cards will still be either a one or two match penalty, depending on the offence, like if you abuse a referee or club official, you will get suspended for 2 weeks. So how do you think that'd go down?
3: Yes, it's I reckon there should be just two yellow cards, and then the next match you get suspended.
2: Yeah, but as we said, they're going to scrub. So if you get a yellow card on the day, it doesn't accumulate to the next match. You continue on. That's one of the new rules that they've brought in, and hopefully that players will still be on their best behaviour. And this referee abuse, it still happens. You watch the EPL matches, the highlight matches, and the referee gives a decision, and bang, the players are onto the referee, arguing and carrying on. And now, if that happens in the World Cup, the referee has the power to say to a player, you're gone, give you a yellow or a red. And for any abuse that they come up, or finger pointing to the referee, or showing dissent in any way, they're likely to be sent off and miss the next one or two matches, depending on their offence. Mm. Okay, the one that got away, former Sydney footballer, midfielder Adrian Segic, bagged his first hat-trick in English football, putting the man of the match performance for Portsmouth 3-1 win over Stoke last Sunday. The 21-year-old, who played for Australia junior teams, received a senior call-up under Tony Popovich against New Zealand and scored 10 goals this season in England's second tier, but recently he decided to turn his back on Australia and play for Croatia. I'm sure there are going to be some people in the league saying, well, why should he should be, he's Australian, why shouldn't he play for Australia? But he decided to play with Croatia. So, but they're very happy with him over there in Portsmouth. They reckon he's overachieved during the year. Mm. They thought he'd just be an average player, but he's got 10 goals on the board already, and he's doing very well over there. So that's what happens. And Mohamed Salah may have played his final match for Liverpool after sustaining a hamstring injury. The Reds legend was substituted just before the hour mark in their 3-1 win over Crystal Palace last Sunday. The Egyptian striker announced last month that he will leave the club at the end of the season after a glittering 9-year stint. Liverpool fans stood up and applauded him when he went off the pitch at Anfield. Salah appeared to applaud to all four stands, and he's made a slow walk to the bench, although they may have been due to his injury. He had a slow walk, of course. And Arsenal is back on top of the Premier League, but Mike Arteta claimed the title challenge could be ruined by a rejected red card decision in its game against Newcastle. Enrique Eze's early strike clinched a vital 1-0 win against Newcastle last Sunday, but the Gunners boss felt that the margin should have been more, but for the decision not to send off goalkeeper Nick Pope for a foul on Victor Gyökeres in the 74th minute. I don't know why the Newcastle keeper wasn't sent off the pitch. I've seen it 10 times. If you've watched the football, you know it was a red card. These are the margins, he said. So they still complain if they don't get the red card.
3: Yeah.
2: They complain if they do get a red card. And as we said before, that Pep Guardiola's hailed the Manchester City feat of becoming the first team to ever reach four consecutive FA Cup finals after a late fight back denied Southampton a shock victory last weekend at Wembley. The Saints were heading towards their first final in 23 years when Rian Azar put the championship side back in front 11 minutes from time. City threw the hit back immediately through their Jeremy Doku before Nico Gonzalez's sensational strike to edge the semi-final 2-1. No team has made 4 finals in a row. It's extraordinary, and hopefully we can achieve with good momentum, according to their managers. So they're up and about, and of course they face their nemesis. It's
3: Chelsea.
2: February.
3: It's in May. Yeah, so there's a whisper that he might be coaching the Italy national team, but it's always rumours and all this, but, you know, I don't think so.
2: Okay, that's about Soccer on Saturday for today. We'll be back next Saturday morning with more Soccer on Saturday with a review of all games played in the Latrobe Valley. Catch you then.
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7: Good morning, I'm David Cameron. US President Donald Trump says he's not happy with Iran's latest peace proposals. Iranian state media said earlier that Tehran had delivered new proposals to Pakistan, which is mediating. But Mr. Trump told reporters the Iranians were asking for things he couldn't agree to without providing details. Here's BBC Persian's Kazra Naji.
8: We don't know what's in the Iranian proposal and why it's falling short of the expectations of the American side. But previously, the Iranians were saying that let's focus on the Strait of Hormuz. We will end the blockade. You lift the blockade against us. And then we will discuss the nuclear issue sometime in the future. But obviously, that's not enough. And the Americans want to talk about the nuclear issue now.
7: Meantime, Australia is in discussions with the United States to help reopen the Strait of Hormuz. Prime Minister Anthony Albanese says it's in the world's interest to get the vital waterway open.
9: Because this is having a devastating impact on the global economy. We'll discuss those things respectfully. And what we want to see, though, is for a de-escalation. We want to see peace.
7: There are growing calls to make sight-saving eye treatments more accessible and affordable for older Australians. Advocates are pushing for a new government incentive to encourage more specialists to bulk bill treatment for age-related macular degeneration. CEO of the Macular Disease Foundation, Dr. Kathy Chapman, says some older people have to keep working to pay for injections.
10: We speak with many people in our community who have to work because stopping treatment would mean risking blindness. Age-related macular degeneration is a really common condition. 1 in 7 Australians aged over 50 show signs of the disease. So this is a real and growing issue.
7: A local government body in Tasmania's south says a data breach may have exposed ratepayers' names and addresses. Kingborough Council says it was made aware yesterday that data containing property information, ownership and occupier details was temporarily made publicly accessible on Thursday. In a statement, the council says access was removed the same day and the data is no longer available online. It's believed a technical issue was to blame. A campaign is aiming to educate Australians of the environmental threat posed by feral deer. Cute But Costing Us Dearly is an online campaign aimed at building awareness of the invasive species. National Feral Deer Management Coordinator Dr. Jane McKenzie explains what the campaign aims to achieve.
11: We've got an awareness campaign out at the moment encouraging people to report sightings or signs of deer on the Deer Scan app, which is part of the feral scan app, which covers other pest species as well. And the reason we want people to report them is that this helps us build up an idea of where deer are, and this will hopefully lead to us being out of control and prevent their continued spread.
7: Activists have tried to block the entrance to the New York Stock Exchange in a protest against billionaires and what they describe as rising fascism. The demonstration on International Workers' Day was called in the middle of peak trading hours. In sport, Australian pace bowler Mitchell Starc has taken 3 for 40 in his return to the Indian Premier League as Delhi claimed a 7-wicket win over Rajasthan.
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2: And the weather for Gippsland, it's mostly sunny with light winds, maximum 25 this afternoon. Tomorrow, 13 to 21, cloudy with very high chance of showers, light winds. Showers possibly after 3 o'clock. And on Monday, the 4th of May, it's a minimum of 7, maximum 19, partly cloudy, with a high chance of showers, most likely in the morning, light wind becoming northwesterly, 15 to 20 kilometres during the day, and then becoming light during the afternoon. 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
2: And a very good morning too from Motor World. And what's happening in the motorbikes, Nick? A lot?
3: Yes, yeah, I'm very disappointed. So, you know, Agus has won two races. He's second in the GP2. And there's not one detail in the press about it. It seems like a bit of a flavour of the month. If you do well, you're there. I mean, 10, 15, even longer, that motorsport, especially motorbikes, was a popular thing here. And I'm just really disappointed that you don't know nothing about him. He's second overall. Fernandez is on top. And then Martin won in Spain, and Basaki is second, but Basaki still leads from Martin. So Agus is second, and he rides with Callis, and you don't know nothing about happened. Did you know he won two races in a row, Laurie?
2: No, I didn't. There's not a lot in the papers about the MotoGP and bikes. Yeah, very little.
3: And why? Sometimes you think why they give races away and went to Adelaide or somewhere, and these sort of things over the time you look at it and I say, did I really want the GP be in Australia, or is it getting media coverage? And sometimes just little things like this can really. I know it's going to Adelaide, but very disappointed about that. And their next race was in Spain. Well, they're not going to go far. They're in Catalunya next week. So that's what's happening, because a lot of the races were postponed because of the war. So, Laurie, it's been nearly a month since we had a Formula One race, and I hope this Italian rider's not getting itchy feet and just getting a bit...
2: bit toey, you reckon?
3: Yeah.
2: Okay, getting on to motorsport and especially the Formula One, which is happening in Miami this weekend, but the FIA has moved to ban the use of boost mode in wet weather for this weekend's Miami Grand Prix, following growing unease amongst drivers over the safety. The charge comes as part of the wider set of tweaks to the 2026 regulations, which addresses concerns of the new hybrid power units on low grip conditions. Under the updated rules, boost mode will not be allowed on wet conditions. In the wet, drivers have been warned that the full deployment of boost could create an unpredictable and potentially dangerous situation, especially when you accelerate. So they're trying to cut that out. But meanwhile, the Formula One season continues this weekend in Miami. Two races were cancelled due to the conflict in Iran. So it's now gone to Miami to put their showcase in. Oscar Piastri has to get back on track, unveiling an overhauled car for the sprint and in the 57-lap race. He aims to be placed one higher place after coming second to Kimi Antonelli in the Japanese Grand Prix. Currently, Oscar is sixth in the championship. There could be a chance that the GP could be cancelled due to adverse weather conditions, which could disrupt tomorrow's GP races. So, all in all, that's going to upset a lot of people.
3: Yeah, what I'm just about to say is that we want to see a race. And I think that's on about 6 or 7 o'clock Monday morning.
2: Yeah, something like that. Yeah, it's fairly late. Okay, we're going to jump from there to footy because I've got to get away early today. We're going to look at the what happened in the Mid-Gibby Footy League last week. And we had Helen Seniors, the broadcast round, one of the broadcast matches of the round. Helen 8-7 were beaten by Fisher Creek 17-8. Fisher Creek comprehensively after half time were too good for Helen. Foster Seniors 15-16 continued on their winning way with a good win over Thorpedale, 8-5. Merbein North in the night match, 59-99, were big winners over Ballara, 3-13. Ballara wasted a lot of opportunities.
3: What sort of crowd was there, Laurie?
2: The gate was good. The actual night was a perfect night at Merbein North. Mm. Bit hard to see in the lights with a dark background and the lights on. Yeah, sometimes it came very hard to see the players, but we got through the broadcast okay. Stony Creek and Newborough had a great game here with Newborough coming in by 2 points over Stony Creek, 8-9 to 8-7. Tarwin Sharks, 9-10, were beaten by Yanar in a good game, only by a point, 6 points, so Yanar finished with 10-10-70. And Tura had a big win over Moore East, 10-11 to 6-3. So it wasn't a good weekend for Moore East.
3: On Sunday, you did Hillland Fish Creek, did you?
2: Yep.
3: Did you see much difference of a crowd from a Saturday and Sunday, Laurie?
2: A big crowd, a really big crowd at Hillland last weekend against Fish Creek because you got five grades of netball and you had three grades of footy. So, really big crowd. Ground was in excellent condition. Yeah. There was hardly any wind up at Willow Grove, big crowd, but I think that Hillend would have been a little bit disappointed in their game against Fish Creek. Fish Creek played very well, and them and I think it's Foster probably the two teams to beat, maybe Yanar as well, or the three teams to beat so far this season. So, and the leading the goal scorers in the Mid-Gippy, we've got Brett Eddy from Foster leading with 16 goals. Yeah. So looking at what's happening this week in the Mid-Gippy League, we've got Ballara applying Hillend.
3: Oh, I reckon Hillend should win, but Ballara have to win. They were predicted to do well this year, but they fell in a hole, haven't they?
2: They certainly have fallen in a hole. Had a couple of really good players last week against Merbein North, some impressive players. But they really need to push a little bit harder. When you're looking at some of their best players were players that have been around the club a long time, like Tommy Resk and Tristan Salerno. These are guys that have given everything to Ballara, but they need a lot more support from their teammates. But they're good players. They've got to fight hard, and it's going to be a very interesting game against Hillend under their coach. He'll be out there to win, and with Hillend having gone down to Fish Creek, I think Hillend will win this one against Ballara. I think it's going to be a close one, but the Grovers will win this one. And the other one, Fish Creek, Moore East.
3: Well, I feel sorry for Moore East because it's their third trip over the south. They've gone to Tura, they've gone to Tarwin, now over to Fish Creek. I don't know what they've done, Moore East done to the Mid-Gippy, but they seem to get a bit rough end of the draw, don't they?
2: Yeah, but they'll be playing the second half of the year. They'll have more home games, so hopefully they're travelling over the hills is over and done with. But it's going to be a good game, this, but I think Fish Creek would be far too good. You could see what they did to Hill End, and the well, they will give Morley's a bit of a touch up. I think Fish Creek will be the better side in that game. MDU and Tarwin, interesting one, this one.
3: Yes, that Meenyan, I think. Oh, I tipped the MDU. I don't know why I tipped MDU.
2: Yeah, MDU looked impressive when we last saw him against Yanara a couple of weeks ago. And they'll do well. Tarwin, what did Tarwin do last week?
3: They lost
2: only lost by a goal to Yanara. So they're going to be up there. I think I'll go for Tarwin to beat MDU.
3: New Barotura.
2: New Barotura, that's our match of the day today. Interesting one, 7th and 8th on the ladder. Both teams had a win last week, so they'll be out there to show things. Tura on the rebound. I think they played very well against Moore East, and if they can get their act together, they're going to give Newborough a really hard time. But I think Pat Frindo's team with Newborough should be a little bit too strong. Thorpdale, Melbourne North, traditional rivals.
3: Any trophy they play all these two teams?
2: These two teams, yes. I've got it here somewhere, how many times they've played each other. Lots of times.
3: They play for a trophy, I think, don't they?
2: Yeah, they do play for a trophy. The Brightson Allen Trophy.
3: Yeah.
2: That's over football and netball over two legs, so first and second. And they've played 113 games between each other. Thorpdale have only won 40, Melbourne North 72, and Melbourne North hold a one game advantage at the moment over Thorpdale. So interesting times there. But I think Thorpdale might pull a swifty here and beat Melbourne North. And finally, Yanara play Stony Creek. So Yanara at home should be too strong for Stony Creek.
3: Yes, I think they will. And it's good to see that there's some games spread away, you know. It's only Yanara is the only team in this area that you can get to see in Mikipi, can't you?
2: That's it, yeah. It's the only club, except for Maui. Well, Maui played Churchill this week, so that's a bit odd. But anyway, that's the way it looks in the Mikipi. Now for North Gippy.
3: And the news. I think if you didn't know, you're high on the rock. 62 games, and they finally won. This was a little shock. 16-17, 14-11, Gormandale win. After 62 games, they won, and you surprised?
2: No, not surprised. I think that looking at the form of Yarram so far this season and TTU, two of the weaker clubs, probably you could put maybe Glengarry as well, I think that Gormandale have recruited well. They've got a bit more enthusiasm there. And when they had their first draw against TTU on the opening round, that gave them some encouragement. They didn't win the week after that, but they certainly came back with a vengeance last weekend. And it was all over the news. It was on Channel 7. It was on Win News, and it was in the papers and the Herald Sun and all over the place. But good luck to Gormandale. They deserved a win, and the following they got out of that publicity is worth a million words. So they got a lot out of it, and just hope that this weekend against Churchill, they're going to do well. But we'll come back to that in just a second. So a good win to Gormandale over Yarram. Kawa seem to be the front runners at the moment. They're on top of the ladder. They had a 23-21 win over TTU, who scored their lowest ever against Kawa, 1-6. Keenan Hughes scored 9 goals for the Kawa side. So that's what he did. And, well, Kawa looking very good at the moment, with Tristan Wack playing very well for the side, and a couple of power players come back, and they're doing well for the Cowar side as well. Woodside 23-13 with Hudson Holmes scoring 8 goals, defeated Glengarry 9-12. We expected Woodside to be the better side here, and they certainly did well. And looking at what's happening. We've got Cower on top with 3 out of 3. The leading goal scorers at the moment are Keenan Hughes of Cower on 16 and his former teammate Dean McDonald of Yallourn North on 13. But games are this week.
3: You've got Yallourn North 15-11, defeated Churchill 10-15.
2: Yes, they did too. Yeah. Earlier on,
3: yes,
2: on the Saturday game.
3: Yeah.
2: And this weekend we've got the AGL Pride Cup match between Gormandale and Churchill.
3: Yes.
2: Always a big match in the calendar of these two
3: teams. Can Gormy make it 2 in a row?
2: Could they make it 2 in a row? It's been over 4 years since they've beaten Churchill. Could they make it 2 games in a row? I think we're going to get a huge crowd out of Gormandale today.
3: Yeah.
2: And it could be a toss of the coin, this one. Because the way they're playing, Churchill aren't playing too badly. They're in seventh, Gormandale are fifth, so after one win, of course, but one win and a draw, that certainly helps them along.
3: Yeah.
2: I think I'll go for the home side to make it 2 in a row. We've got Cower in top position playing Rosedale in 3. Now, Rosedale, they're doing all right, but Cower beating everyone they've played so far, could make it 4 in a row. And yeah, I think the Cows will do very well over Rosedale.
3: And the Saints?
2: Hayfield are playing Yarram, and this one's going to be interesting because Yarram have fallen down the wayside a little bit.
3: Yeah.
2: They're in 8th position. Hayfield are in 6th. They need to build up a little bit of support as well. And they had a bye last week, so they'll be keen to get back into the action. And I think Hayfield will be rather too strong for the Yarram side.

0: They would be very happy up in Bairnsdale the way that that match went. And Morwell were disappointed. They lost to Bairnsdale. And
1: Tarogan and Maui, what a surprise. This Maui won easy, didn't they?
0: Yeah, that was a night game too, I think. Maui just surprised Tarogan, jumped out of the blocks early and gave them a bit of a touch-up. So that wasn't very good for the Tarogan side.
1: One Peggy did it easy against Drone.
0: Yeah. Kicking 33 goals or something is a bit of an effort. No one really starred in the team. There's a few guys that got up in the fives and sixes, but it was a concerted effort by Wonthaggi after their couple of games earlier on. They'd finished behind teams. So they were looking better as the season goes on, I think. Next one?
1: We've got Mafra Lingapa. Lingapa won easy, didn't they?
0: Yeah, big win to Lingapa. They're going to be the hard nuts of the competition at the moment.
1: And Warrigal, they put Sale pretty easy too, didn't they? Sale's fallen off the way. And Sale haven't got a birds team this year, Laurie.
0: No, it's so surprising that some of these teams can't have thirds teams. It really surprises me that Where do the kids go after leave under 16 football? They've got a thriving competition in the junior comp, and they've got to have fourths as well. Yeah. Where do the kids go from fourths? There can't be so many teams in the surrounding area pinching the players from Sale in that age group. But anyway,
1: Bairnsdale versus Warrigal. This is the highway derby, isn't it? Just straight down the highway, isn't it?
0: Well, all games this week, I call this the travel round because you've got Warrigal going to Bairnsdale, Sale going to Druin, Tarogan going to Leongatha, Moore going to Mafra, and the only one that's, Wonthaggi have to travel to Maui. So, we could call this the travel round and get away with it.
1: Warrigal should do it easy, but Bairnsdale might be cock-a-hoot about last week.
0: Yeah, Bairnsdale, I did well against Moore, so they'll be breathing fire there. They'll be waiting for Warrigal. Mm. Warrigal on top of the ladder at the moment, which is a good place for Warrigal to be.
1: Yeah.
0: They haven't seen the top of the ladder. A bit of rare air for Warrigal at the moment. They'll be up there. They'll be fighting hard, and I think Warrigal will win this one.
1: Gee, this would be a toss of the coin between Drouin and Sale.
0: Yeah, 9th and 10th. Drouin had one good win at the moment. Yeah. Sale very uncompetitive at the moment. Yeah. I think Drouin might surprise Sale and crack for the 4 points.
1: Lingapa Tarogan, last year's grand final.
0: 4 and 5. So, it's going to be an interesting game. Tarogan lost last week. I think Lingapa would be too strong for the Tarogan side. Yeah. We hope not, but on paper, it looks like Lingapa should have the goods over Tarogan.
1: Mafra versus Moore. Mafra, have they won? No, they won the first game.
0: They beat Sale the first round,
1: Both have got one win each. A big shout-out, my friend's son is making his debut for Moore, Dylan Rosado. 2 years ago, he was playing soccer for Gippsland United. He played last year in the Ferds for Moore, and now he's in the seniors, so bit of a teary eye that seen play, and then there's 3 players there. That's got a Falcons connection. Isaac Kapus played for Falcons. Isaac Carrillo's dad played Falcons, and now with Dylan Rosado's dad played for Falcons. So, by all reports, he's not a bad player. I think, do you reckon they could beat Mafra? Who do you think is going to win this, Laurie?
0: Mafra Moore.
1: Yeah.
0: I think Moore should beat Mafra. Mm. Even though there's nothing between them on the ladder, 6 and 7, I think Moore will be too strong. They'll have a good team travelling, so I think they'll do well. And finally, Maui, Wonthaggi, 2 and 3. This would be a top game, I think.
1: Yes, Wonthaggi won the first. He lost against Warrigal on the last kick of the day and bounced back last week to win against Struan. And Maui have won 3 and 3 on all. Oh, I don't know. At home, I'm going to go for Maui.
0: Yeah, I'll go for Maui. Top team at the moment, doing very well. And they will kick a lot of goals. They've got a lot of good players in their squad. So leading the goal scorers in the Gippsland League.

0: Got Jensen Garnham of Lean Gather on 15, Riley Darcy of Murray on 13, and Jordan Stewart of Warrigal on 12, with Oscar Morrison of Bairnsdale on 11. So there are some of the players that are teaming up for the goals in the Gippsland Footy League. So all in all, and quickly before we go, as I said, I have to be somewhere else shortly. We had the girls' competition in the under 18 East last week. Boysdale Bragg 5-4, Sale City 3-4, Traralgon 8-13 defeated Hill End 1 point, and Bairnsdale 14-7 defeated Woodside 3-4. In the Western Division, Warrenor 12-15 defeated Inverloch Conwack 2-2, Warrigal Industrials 9-7 defeated Narnagoon 1 point, and in the women's comp, the first round of the competition, Boysdale Bryaglong 13-9 defeated MDU North 3, and Mowi, they're not combined with Newborough this year. Last year they were. This year they're standing alone, and Mowi 7-11 defeated Narnagoon 5-2. So that's the strength of the football competition in the women's, and it's good to see that the Traralgon Junior Footy League have got girls playing, I think, in under 15, I think they are.
1: Yes,
0: so,
1: they played last night,
0: I think. Yeah, very good. They play Fridays, and it's good to see that the girls are up and about playing footy. It's good to see. But, some of the girls play Friday night football, then they rock up on Saturday and end up playing netball as well.
1: Yeah, it's good to see, isn't it? Yeah.
0: Anyway, that's about wraps it up for me this morning. And we'll be catch you all again next Saturday morning for Saturday Morning Sport.
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1: Good morning, I'm David Cameron. Weekend AFL matches have been cancelled in Alice Springs out of respect for the family of Kumanjai Little Baby. Her accused murderer, 47-year-old Jefferson Lewis, is expected to be formally charged within days after being released from hospital into NT police custody. He's being held at an undisclosed facility in Darwin. Several Alice Springs businesses say they'll be closed over the weekend. Rapper Baker Boy has postponed a show scheduled for Alice Springs tonight and says he'll donate the proceeds from a show in Darwin last night to the girl's family. US President Donald Trump says he's not happy with Iran's latest peace proposals. Iranian state media said earlier that Tehran had delivered its latest proposals to Pakistan, which is mediating. The BBC's Shaima Khalil reports from Washington.
2: President Trump said a deal has been hard to reach in part because of what he described as discourse within the Iranian leadership. Earlier, the head of Iran's judiciary said that Tehran remained open to talks but would not accept the imposition of conditions under threats. Mr. Trump said he was briefed by U.S. Central Command, or CENTCOM, on Thursday for potentially resuming military strikes to ramp up pressure on Iran. CENTCOM has reportedly also asked for the deployment of supersonic missiles, which would give U.S. forces longer-range strike capabilities.
1: Police are investigating two arson attacks on licensed venues in Melbourne overnight. It follows a series of firebombings targeting businesses across the city in recent weeks. Around 100 people were evacuated from a hotel fire in Sydney's Inner West this morning. Crews say all occupants were accounted for at the scene in Strathfield. Advocates say sight-saving eye treatments need to be more accessible and affordable for older Australians, especially in regional areas. The Macular Disease Foundation is pushing for government incentives to encourage more specialists to bulk bill injections for age-related macular degeneration. CEO Dr. Cathy Chapman says it's a growing problem.
3: Across Australia, about 84% of ophthalmologists are based in major cities, so this leaves only 16% of ophthalmologists providing treatment to the 27% who live in regional, rural and remote areas. So ultimately, our program would help keep more Australians independent, mobile and connected to their communities.
1: The US Department of Defence has announced it'll withdraw 5,000 troops from Germany. The decision comes a day after President Trump criticised German Chancellor Friedrich Merz, who suggested the US had been humiliated by Iranian negotiators. The Pentagon says the planned withdrawal follows a thorough review. Sport and in the Super Rugby, the Western Force have defeated the Waratahs 20 points to 17. The Reds host the Brumbies in Brisbane tonight. A record number of participants will take on the Busselton Triathlon in its 25th year. Laura Devoy reports.
4: Nearly 3,000 people are donning wetsuits for this weekend's Busselton Festival of Triathlon. Races of numerous distances will be held today and tomorrow, including the Australian Long Distance Triathlon Championships and the National Championships. Five participants are looking to complete the course for the 25th time, having competed in every edition of the event. Organisers say more than 1,300 people are participating for the first time this year. For 750 of them, it will be their first ever triathlon. Thousands of spectators are also expected.
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Well, you should have seen the search party tripping over 10 pigs in the dark.

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3: And at 9.31, you're with Our World This Week on Gippsland FM. And I am joined, I'm David Bird, I should say. I'm joined from a virtual studio by Amanda Griffith. Good morning, Amanda.
4: Good morning.
3: Yes, you're coming through loud and clear. That's always a good thing. And Mr. Tony Flynn. Good morning, Flinny. How are you?
5: Good morning, Birdie. Good morning, Amanda. Good morning, listeners.
3: Now, you guys can hear me okay?
5: We can.
4: Sure
3: that's,
4: can.
3: That's always...
5: Tech's working fine.
3: Yeah, so for a change. Don't jinx it, Flinny. No, Richard, I think Richard's still away on a floating vessel somewhere.
4: Maybe in the Strait of Hormuz, maybe.
3: Yes, so. he could be up there shoring up our diesel oil supplies, perhaps. Anyway, should I run through who's on the show today?
5: I think that'd be great. Great start there.
3: Why not? So hoping you can spend the next couple of hours with us because we've got a great show. We're joined for an hour by La Trobe City Council. So we'll be talking with Mayor Sharon Gibson and CEO Steve Piacenti, and we'll be covering a whole range of different things. We normally schedule these chats after the last council meeting, so there's probably something that's happened of interest on the Monday, and there's all a range of different programs and initiatives happening across the city, so we'll be talking to Sharon and Steve about that. And then at 10:30, we're talking with Jack Cotlier, who is becoming our resident green transport guru. So with the added increased interest in electric vehicles, we'll be having a chat with Jack about what's actually happening in that space around the electrification of transport. And then we'll be catching up at 11 o'clock with Steve Dodd, who is very much a local identity, and he's the secretary of the Gippsland Trades and Labour Council. And we'll be talking about a couple of events, and one in particular that happened during this week, which was Uniontown. So a jam-packed show, gang. How's everyone's week before we get too far down the track?
4: Yeah, very
5: How's
4: good.
5: Everyone's week?
3: Anything of note, any initiatives or announcements that sort of pricked your ears during the week?
5: I don't know, but there's a by-election today that I think a lot of people will be watching with intent at Nepean.
3: Which one's that one? The
5: Nepean.
3: The state one. Yep, the state one. Well, I'm not sure where we're missing one of our guests, but we have Steve Piacenti, who is the CEO of La Trobe City. Good morning, Steve. How are you?
6: Thanks, David. Great to join you all. Amanda, Tony, how are you?
3: And how's your week been?
6: Beautiful weather. Went to Melbourne this week with the mayor to talk about data centres, the state government. So that was interesting. I had the council meeting, as you touched on earlier, so they're always a good thing in terms of getting through some decisions.
4: Can we talk about data centres at all, Steve? What was the main point of conversation?
6: You want to jump straight to data centres?
3: I love the idea of data centres.
6: Yes. So the mayor and I were invited to meet with the new minister now, Steve Demopoulos, who's the Minister for Jobs and Growth, I think it is, Economic Jobs and Growth, which was scheduled before he became minister, and also all the councils in Melbourne who are impacted by data centre growth, a number of which are being built at the moment. There's lots of debate around energy usage, water usage, and things are changing in that space around water usage, particularly some data centres now just take an allocation of water and then don't need as much into the future. But we were the only, importantly, I should say, only council outside of metropolitan Melbourne who was invited along because of the strong interest in Latrobe, particularly around access to the grid. And for us, the dark fibre runs through. Got a good climate for data centres as well as the water issue for us. We've got ample water usage and obviously the need to diversify the economy. So plenty of opportunities for us. The mayor spoke about it was, I suppose, from the metropolitan perspective, there's some challenges around data centres and taking on areas within industrial estates that they were looking for high employment. Data centres do have employment, so that's good, but there's concerns around access and amenity impacts, whereas for us, because as you would well know, all of you, we've got amply zoned land that's had good protections from coal mines and the like. That means that a fair swathe of Latrobe City land is actually appropriately zoned and able to be used for things like data centres and other industries. So, the mayor and I went along and had a chat to them, so got a good reception in relation to that. And so there's interest, as you know, from Keppel, but there's also other interest from other data centre operators. I think I've been talking to some of the mine operators and ourselves about the opportunity that exists locally, and it's going to take a little bit of time. They need to go through their approval process and get all that up and running. I think for Keppel, they were talking about the end of this year having the approvals in place, all the planning and all the studies they need to do, and then hopefully cracking on with it soon. So there's jobs, importantly, I think the mayor would add, jobs created before the closure of the next power station.
3: Good morning, Mayor Sharon Gibson. It's been one of those mornings this morning. Good morning, Sharon. How are you?
7: I'm alive. How are you going?
3: Yeah, not too bad. The tech's working. I'm just not working. Sharon, just one question I had for you. Have you got a bit of a sense as to how many jobs are involved in a data centre?
7: Look, we have asked them that question, and if I remember correctly, and I could be stood corrected, a couple of hundred. Yes, I've got the nod there.
6: For the large data centres, yes. Yeah. The one Keppel's talking about, they sort of suggested sort of up to 300. That's post-construction. There's obviously a big construction boom with electricians and everybody else that needs to build these things. So.
3: Yeah, because we hear a lot of...
7: Because
3: we hear a lot of big numbers, don't we? And a lot of them are just during construction, but this seems to be a bit of an outlier where... There's substantial employment opportunities once it's operational.
6: I could add, we have asked, as the mayor said, what do the numbers look like? I think there'll be a profile of jobs. Some will be around maintenance, but then you move on to the high tech jobs. So it'll be a range. We've asked them for, as part of their studies, particularly with Keppel, what's the actual profile of jobs that would be created and how many, for example, people could transition from other roles into those. So it's a bit of work to do around education as well.
7: Because we also, as Steve said, we did ask about that. But some of the jobs, supposedly, you can go from the control room of our power stations and go into their jobs. So that was very enlightening. And, of course, once you have these type of facilities, industries here, it sets off all the other industries around it. But when we went down on Wednesday and spoke with the minister, it was really interesting, that conversation. And it seemed to me, and Steve could say different, but it seemed to me they were very keen for us to have the centres here. They see that exactly what Keppel have said to us, that the due diligence has been done and they've found that Morwell actually is the best place to place these data centres. But I also learnt that there's a difference between data centres where the AI data centre, whereas the ones in Melbourne and need to be in Melbourne, they're for your banking and the likes of that. And they need to be, right, you've got one, say, in Hawthorne, the other one's a couple of suburbs over, because if one goes down, that's beyond my pay grade, but this is what they're telling us. So
6: that's right.
7: For the AI

0: about, and rightly so. But that's not what we need here and what we can actually facilitate happening here.
1: We did have a Gippsland Water on the show last week, and Sarah Cumming did actually say that the raw water was available for data centres.
0: Yeah, exactly. And we're never going to drink the raw water, and the raw water is actually what the power stations used to have, or some of them, and those who are still going ahead. So they're not there, or not all of them are there, and won't be there as we go along unless something changes. So the water is available.
2: And has La Trobe City done some modelling in terms of the economic contribution that data centres might bring to the city, or is that work being provided from somewhere else?
0: Well,
3: Sorry, no, I mean, I've done a
0: sorry.
3: little, just a little bit of that, but we've asked the operators to actually tell us what the model, what that economic impact is. Quite significant in terms of construction. I think the data centres they were talking about in Melbourne, which were probably even a little bit smaller, and they'd be built in stages. They were talking, I think they said on Wednesday, 1,500 people on site at some times for the construction of those. So really, and that construction, if you look at Keppel's model, they're going to do that, I think, over four or five stages. That's a lot of jobs over a long period of time for them to build that over a number of years. So that's a bit of a unique opportunity in the industry in terms of the construction, but also skilling people up to step into that. We don't want to see people come from just everybody come from outside, build these and disappear. They're skilling people up locally and creating jobs. So, and if there can be, I suppose, a number of these that are programmed over time, then you could see that continue, that construction. So there's a bit of work to be done. I think for us, one of the things I did model is how much they might pay in rates as a contributor. So that was,
2: Like a good local government CEO, Steve.
3: As you probably well know, I would have said before, when Hazelwood closed, they turned off their rates because they said they weren't valued at anything. Hoping Yallourn, obviously, with their plans around their future staying on site, they might have a different strategy than Hazelwood in terms of paying rates. But that is an impact on us. So replacing that with new industries, and I think I did the modelling some time back about, I think we need something like the size of Bega Foods, 10 or 11 of those to replace the rates from one power station. So this is one of those unique opportunities for us
2: Steve,
3: in terms of generating revenue.
4: Steve and Sharon, that's a nice segue into the council meeting. And one of the items that was put up is the draft budget is
0: Yes, it
4: out
0: was.
4: for a preliminary approval and public exhibition. Any key takeouts
0: Yeah.
4: from there?
0: Yeah, not a problem, Tony. We're looking, we try every year to look at, okay, where can we cut costs without cutting services? Now, as you would know, with the fuel alone, the cost of fuel's gone up dramatically, and that is impacting, but we're still looking at having a modest rate rise of 2.75. And when we did the council plan with the new council, we actually looked at, okay, what do we want going forward? Number one, of course, is jobs. Then it's also about our appearance. Don't look like, well, I could say the freeway, and how the state government isn't actually looking after the freeway, and it looks like a tip. But have it so we have pride in our facilities. So we're doing that as well in the budget, but we're also looking at, okay, how can we better look after our facilities, because the renewal on facilities is huge. We have hundreds of millions of dollars in facilities, and they're aging. So you have to always be preparing, okay, this is going to come offline, this is at the end of life. What can we do? How are we going to do that? How are we and you know yourself that every community group says, well, hang on, we want new toilets, or we want this, or we want that. So a lot of work has been put into looking after our own, if that's the right way to put it, because in the past that hasn't happened as well. And if we don't do it, the

0: up is just going to be so huge that you will never be able to fix the bridge or the hall or whatever it is. So a lot of work has been put into that, and money's put aside for that as well. So we're trying to be very, very wise with the spending. And if you look at some of the other councils around, it's really concerning. They haven't got the money to fix their bridge or their hall or anything else, and that gap's just growing more and more and more. So we're trying not to be like that in any shape or form, and be ahead of the curve and mindful of being good custodians of our property.
1: Well said, Madam Mayor. The other thing we're doing this year is still spending $40 million on new capital works, as well as we have a number of projects that very significant projects like our big car parking projects we've been doing and other recreation projects. There's another $49 million being spent in the next year on that. So a capital works program of $88.5 million includes projects like the Gascombe Park Pavilion at Churchill as one. There's a facilities upgrades and playgrounds. Doing preschool renewals at Ballarat and Glengarry, as well as renewal of the public hall renewal works at Newborough and Churchill, and also, well, I know the mayor's very passionate about Joe Carmody Athletics Track resurfacing. So
0: Yes,
1: a
0: it's
1: big
0: really needed.
1: a spread of capital works as we always do. Some of those are renewal that the mayor touched on. We need to renew, and there's some additional ones. So we've also been successful in attracting state government funding very. For a number, a range of projects support the capital works program. So,
0: So,
1: another bumper capital works program.
0: when is the Traralgon high-rise car park, the second one,
1: That's
0: planned
1: nearly
0: to open?
1: finished. Middle of the year, so should be open next financial year. And we're also just going through the process of another level of the car park at the mobile headquarters opposite the court precinct there. So, it'll be under construction next year. So. Some pretty significant projects, as well as had the opportunity to tour the Gippsland Sports and Entertainment Park with some councillors. I think the mayor was unwell last week, and that's coming along pretty well. That's being delivered by Development Victoria, but we'll take that project back over at the end of this year, and the community will be able to get back in there. So,
0: Is that Morwell Falcons?
1: Morwell, Gippsland Sports and Entertainment Park in Morwell, the
0: And
1: former Falcons,
0: you've
1: Ted
0: also got
1: Summerton.
0: the Ted Summerton, the user groups, and Adele and I went through only, well, before I got sick, and
1: Couple of weeks
0: that's
1: ago, wasn't it?
0: sorry.
1: Couple of weeks ago, we went through, didn't we? Had a look.
0: Yeah, we did. So that's coming along really well, and hopefully the team can get back on the field. I think next month we're looking at, aren't we, Tony?
1: Probably late next month. Yeah, that's why I'm heading to Gascombe Park today, because we're playing at their home games at Churchill. So thank you to Churchill Football Netball Club for allowing us up there
0: Yes.
1: to be at home. Take it
0: Yes,
1: on
0: and
1: the
0: I
1: beach.
0: believe there's they're a bit hard pressed to find volunteers. You had to Churchill had to dig deep to get a few extra people for you.
1: So
0: Oh, I didn't know that.
1: they were all stood around watching the game and having a beer. I think it was a fair crowd there last time. But and also I notice, Stephen, I'm getting a new bin. Am I going to be confused on bin night? What bin
0: No,
1: to take out? Or
0: new.
1: oh, let's
0: Is
1: clarify
0: that
1: that.
0: Fogo?
1: No new bin.
0: No,
1: There's
0: no,
1: no
0: no,
1: new
0: no,
1: bins.
0: no. No.
1: Your
0: Use
1: existing bin.
0: your green
1: Existing
0: waste that
1: bin.
0: you've got. Come the not yet, so hold your horses, not
1: See,
0: yet.
1: I'm confused
0: But
1: already. I
0: first,
1: already thought I was getting the purple bin.
0: no. Well, where do you put all the damn bins, Tony? We don't
1: That's going to be
0: need
1: my next
0: it.
1: question. So yeah, you're
0: Yeah,
1: saying from
0: well,
1: July? So what happens
0: 1st of
1: for the
0: July, you can put your waste in, your food scraps in, and unlike, I don't know if you ever did any recycling and all the rest of it, but in the compost, I was always under the impression that you weren't allowed to put meat scraps in. Well, now you can. So, and if you do have a compost bin, you know that the eggshells don't break down in a hurry. It takes a long time, but you can put all of that in, but not yet, the 1st of July.
1: So the collections will remain the same for us. People just put their bins out as normal, but change how they use them. So I think you're referencing there, Tony, a purple littered bin. So the government have proposed that every council has to introduce by the end of next financial year, so by June, end of June 20 or 1st of July 2027, another bin, the purple bin, littered bin that you'd referenced and the mayor talked on. Where are people going to put that? So we've been advocating to government that there not be a one size fits all. Some councils have introduced that. For example, most of the things that go into the container deposit scheme, bottles and cans and like can go into that. You don't need to put them in your recycling. The one thing you can't put in the container deposit scheme for those
0: Wine
1: who
0: bottle.
1: drink wine is wine bottles. And so the our
0: Just
1: view
0: get
1: is,
0: halved.
1: yeah, the government should allow for, as they do in other states, the container deposit scheme to collect wine bottles, and then you wouldn't necessarily need the purple bin because we just continue our collections as they are. It'll be a massive cost if we're forced to introduce that, and we're still waiting for the government to put out the guidelines, although they've said it's regulated that we have to do it, and also what the process is from there. So we've got some work to do with council around that, but council's been not supportive of that change, and a number of councils, I think there's about 30 of us in the
0: No.
1: same boat.
0: And
1: Yeah, a
0: asking
1: lot
0: for a
1: of things.
0: friend, at the moment, where would one put one's wine bottles? Which bin? You don't, do you? You go.
1: No, in
0: No,
1: the
0: you don't.
1: recycling, in
0: What,
1: the yellow
0: empty
1: littered
0: or
1: bin.
0: full?
1: The
0: We
1: yellow
0: can.
1: littered bin at the moment. So it's
0: Yes.
1: still glass and it gets recycled. It just doesn't go into the container deposit process. So and people who put so our contractor who collects your yellow bin at home, they actually for all the materials that are recyclable, we get a rebate back on that, so we get a contribution back. So it reduces the cost. So yeah, people are encouraged to use the container deposit. But if you have a wine bottle, as the mayor said, it might change to a cask. But most people have wine bottles, put them into the yellow bin still.
2: So what's
1: Yeah,
2: happened that's
1: I don't think the term is wine bottle. I think the issue is wine bottles. Is
2: okay. So,
1: that
2: so what
0: that's
2: what's
0: why it
2: happened?
0: goes straight to a cast, Tony.
2: Yeah. That's right. You can recycle that a lot easier. What's actually happened that's enabled the food organics to be mixed in with the garden organics? Is something happened with the processing or?
1: Yeah, so Pinegrow locally won the contract, so that's a good news for us in Latrobe City to change how they process green waste. So in the past, they would just obviously take the green waste, and that would be processed mulch and the like. So what they do is, I think they're using Enro. There's a couple of different technologies where you put food scraps and organics in with your green waste, and that gets processed into a high quality mulch. So it gets put in either a vessel or you can do it Enro and has to be turned over. So our contractors are set up now, so they've built some new infrastructure. They'll take that from us, I think from Baw Baw as well, and Wellington, and I think even South Gippsland. So good for local business. They'll expand their number of staff and operations there to take on that new processing. And their products, I don't know if you know, you can find them in Bunnings in terms of some of their mulch, the Pinegrow products that they already produce. So good quality work that they're doing.
2: Local product.
0: Yeah.
2: I noticed in the April council meetings, the council passed the planning scheme amendment C150, rezoning the Traralgon Golf Club from rural living to special use zone. What does that actually mean in plain terms, and what's it mean for, I guess, the local communities and importantly, the golfers at Traralgon Golf Club?
0: It's certainty for the golf club that it's not moving. They don't have to go each time that there's a new council on trying to say, don't move us. It's not zoned for residential at all. It's for the golf club to be there, and it gives certainty to the golf club, so they know that after all this process, many times have the golf club come and spoken to us, and sometimes they were heard better than others, but now we've actually got it through that no, the golf club's staying there, the people who live around the golf course, they don't have to be worried that it's going to be heavy in residential going forward. So it really gives certainty to the golf club.
1: But they're currently zoned rural living zone, So that changes them, as the mayor said, to a special use and gives them certainty. And also, I think for the neighbours around the site, as you sort of touched on, they know that it's not going to change. So thinking that if you live nearby, that it might turn into a be sold, which is happening with a number of golf courses in metropolitan Melbourne and elsewhere. When the land's become valuable, they've sold up and moved elsewhere, a little bit further out. But it gives that certainty around the golf club. So I do know the Trogon Golf Club are doing some refurbishment works around their course and changing a number of the holes and some upgrades at the moment. So that helps them in terms of understanding their long-term future.
2: Yeah, and they're not going to get swallowed up along the way.
1: No.
2: And in terms of rating, I guess the rating sort of, in terms of the amount of rating, it's fairly similar or it stays the same.
1: No, they're already under a recreational land use. So
2: Yeah, okay.
1: even though they were valued as a rural living zone, it's valued under the Recreation Lands Act, so it's slightly different. There's a number of entities and Latrobe recreation areas that are rated like that, so it's not rated as available for use for residential. But it'll be special use anyway, and they'll still continue to get the recreation land rate, which is a discount on their rates, effectively, which supports
0: But
1: their
0: they
1: ongoing
0: were
1: viability.
0: frightened. Yeah, they were really frightened about the rates. They were frightened that they were going to be outrated. So they this solves all of this for them.
2: And has this been an issue for them for a long period of time?
0: It has. It's been now if I remember correctly, in the early 2010s, if not even earlier than that, there was the zoning for future residential, and that's what started the whole problem.
2: Okay.
0: Yeah, but that's all taken out now, so they're safe.
2: Sounds good. They'll be very happy, I'm sure of that. Just before, sort of 3 or 4 minutes before we get to the news, but one of the other things that I noticed online was that the through Latrobe City through the Latrobe Regional Gallery and Creative Industry Advisory Committee are calling for expressions of interest. Who should be putting their hands up, and what sort of people are you looking for to help out with that piece of important work with the
0: We're
2: gallery?
0: looking for people who are really passionate. Passionate about the arts would be the best type of person that we could ask for, who has the time, has the passion, the skills. Well, you don't always need to be the best painter to be on a committee like this, but Rembrandt, I'm sorry, we may not have a lot of Rembrandts around the place, but you don't have to be that to actually go on the committee. If you have a real understanding would help, and a passion for the arts, I would suggest put your hand up, because it's changed to how it was. And that's why we've got that with a few of our committees now, where the terms of references have changed. And while we're doing that, we're saying, okay, we'll put it out to expressions of interest to see who or who wishes. I was going to say who or what, but it's not a what, it's a who, wish to put their hand up, because it's also good. I'm not trying to throw
3: What would they
0: the
3: do,
0: baby out.
3: Karen? What does the
0: Sorry.
3: committee actually do? What would they be expected to do?
0: What they would be expected to do is be mindful of what direction the art gallery is going in, and what type of exhibitions they're doing, that type of information, unless I'm wrong. Am I
1: That's right.
0: wrong on the one,
1: No.
0: Steve?
1: Providing advice to the
0: Yeah.
1: team who operate it. So they don't get to make the decisions about what activities might happen there or the long-term direction, whether it's around supporting the community use of the facility or activation of the space as well. So that's really around that long-term advice and support for the team.
0: And
1: So,
0: it's an advisory committee. So, as Steve said, they're not making the decision, but they're giving their input. And let's face it, you and all of us around here are going to see things differently to an artist.